0: going into the trial, I frankly thought that we had an extremely strong case.
1: Jonathan Summer, Kevin Hearn's lawyer, was prepared to go to trial and claim that by lying about the authenticity of Kevin's painting, Joe McLeod had made a fraudulent misrepresentation. That Joe had knowingly sold Kevin a fake. Joe continued to deny this. He filed a statement of defense saying so. He says that Norvell was an alcoholic and sick, and that many of his works didn't have secure provenance. Joe says that he has a relationship with Norvell's children. He says that he had Morso paintings reviewed by a forensic examiner to determine if the handwriting on the

fuel temperatures and operating temperatures. And then because the air is so cold, it's so dense, the aircraft is then actually flying at a lower altitude than what we would expect it to be. Well, the aircraft may be aiming for, say, 3,000 feet, but in reality, it's more like 2,500 feet. So we apply the correct temperature correction to make sure that we're actually at 3,000.

0: This is The World. I'm Marco Werman. This week, the World Health Organization warned that the public health response to Ebola is failing to contain the outbreak. There are now over 4,000 cases reported in the Democratic Republic of Congo, and the Africa Centers for Disease Control and Prevention says responders need to shift focus to door-to-door disease tracking. This is also coming at the same time that healthcare workers are starting to go on strike there. Joining me to discuss the situation was Dr. Mesfin Tekle Tesema with the International Rescue Committee, the RRC, where he is the head of the health unit. He's in New York.
1: 4,000 cases, that's the largest number for Ebola outbreak that we have seen 2 months into the outbreak. You know, just to give you perspective,

That's Oh Well from Ariana Grande's new album, Petal. And that is it for Commotion today. I'm Emil Niazi, sitting in for El Amin Abdel Mahmoud. Thank you so much for listening, and we'll see you on Monday.

0: asserting their belonging, not only to the US, but to Los Angeles. So they go out of their quote unquote own neighborhoods to movie theaters, jazz clubs, whatever, that are quote unquote downtown, outside of the barrio. They are just out taking up public space.
1: This is a boundary crossing. And the soldiers, they want to reinforce that boundary.
0: They go, haul zoot-suited youth.

That was No One Saw It Coming from the ABC in Australia. I'm Ife Chiwetelu, and you are listening to programming from around the world on CBC Radio 1. The news is next.

0: become like a new version of what studios are.
1: Ooh.
0: Like I want to have distribution. I want to have financing. I want to have like a big company where people can come and we can like put movies out and make sure that they get to theaters and, you know, to have like all in-house. Like I want to build this company, but I want to operate on love, and I want to operate in like the energy of opportunity. And like, I don't want anyone to be scared of like losing their jobs. Like it feels like that's what like the industry feeds off of, is fear.
1: Mm.
0: And that's why I think there's a lack of original stories, is because no one wants to get fired, because
1: so true.
0: Everyone is constantly getting rearranged and all that. So no one wants to take a chance. And so I want to create an environment where people are allowed to take risks and do different things and take a chance on new people. Just a different, more loving environment, and where people aren't afraid to speak up.
1: So finally, what is something that is bringing you joy right now?
0: Oh, I mean, this show really brings me joy. Like getting to go to work every night and do a live performance and get like that immediate, like going to the stage door and meeting people and seeing their reactions. I do love that.
1: Oh, I love that.
0: My dogs give me joy every day. Just having my dogs.
1: And their names are?
0: And Rambo and Zeus.
1: Rambo and Zeus.
0: Yeah. So I love them. And just having them, waking up with them every day really kind of grounds me and reminds me to be grateful. And this, like this new chapter of my life that I'm, you know, building something from scratch and finding collaborators and meeting new people and learning a whole new side of the industry, like that, I love learning things. Like one of my favorite parts about the job is having to learn a new skill for a character. I love that. So I'm just excited about this new chapter.
1: We're all feeling it. We're feeling the excitement for you. Muchas gracias, Melissa. Felicidades.
0: Thank you.
1: That was actress Melissa Barrera, star of the Broadway musical Titanic. It's on stage now through September 20th. We're going to stay in New York, dear listener, but go from Broadway to Harlem. Before we start, there is a mention of suicide in this piece, so take care.
2: Okay, hold this side again. Okay, I'm going to do the middle now, okay?
1: Okay. This is the sound of me getting my eyebrows done. Yeah, you're like, what? What we do for beauty, right?
2: Right.
1: Well, the thing is, this is where the story first began between me and Lisbeth. Thank God for threading, because that's how I met you.
2: Right. Okay, you can bring your hand down.
1: I'm okay. I met Lisbeth about 3 years ago when she was just 19 years old. She was working as a brow technician on the posh Upper West Side of Manhattan. And at the time, Lisbeth, who's Dominican, was a new mom. Her baby girl was only 6 months old. We bonded over our love of Dominican culture, the music, the vibe, the food, all of it. And I loved listening to her and her stories and her tough New Yorker vibe.
3: Started recording here already.
1: Just okay, good. Yeah, get comfortable. Are you okay?
2: Yeah.
1: Now, even though today Lisbeth knows I'm going to interview her only for the radio, she shows up full glam, makeup, bling, matching sweatsuit.
4: Oh, hello, little pumpkin. Hi, munchkin
2: baby. She got all them teeth.
1: And as we're getting ready to record our conversation in the studio, Lisbeth pulls out her phone and shows me photos and videos of her little girl, who's now a toddler.
2: Oh, look, this is the video of her hair.
1: Oh, God, is she adorable?
2: Yeah.
1: Oh God, she's so cute.
2: She called her grandpa like, Papa, look at my hair.
1: Oh. And anyone who knows me knows that I love to start conversations, well, with just about everyone I meet. And I like to go deep. So in one of my very first appointments with Lisbeth, when I was getting my eyebrows done, I was telling her that I'd just come back from reporting from Uvalde, Texas. and that I was dealing with a lot of pain.

0: guys with ski mask. But by the time I kind of noticed, it was too late. It was like I looked and then boom, I was on the floor.
1: The men started shooting towards her direction. They were targeting that young guy on the pink bike.
0: At first, I was like, did I get shot? Is that why I'm on the floor? Or am I just in shock right now? And then I started feeling excruciating pain all in my left body. And I was just like, no, this is not a shot. My blood was like boiling inside.
1: Lisbeth had been shot. She had 4 gunshot wounds, 1 in her chest, 1 in her back, and 2 in her arm.
0: We were there for about 40 minutes.
1: I'm sorry, what?
0: It took the ambulance about 40 minutes to get there.
1: 40 minutes?
0: Yes.
1: In Manhattan?
0: So the hospital and the precinct were 1 avenue away from each other and 8 blocks away from where this happened.
1: Oh my God.
0: And when the police officers finally got there, they walked to me. They thought I was already dead.
1: Oh my God. Lisbeth didn't bleed out, and that's mostly because of what she was wearing.
0: I had a faja, which is a waist strainer, because I was 2 months postpartum. You know, I was just trying to help my body bounce back after having my baby.
1: Now, it's not an uncommon thing, especially if you're a Latina. You know, you give birth and then you get wrapped up almost immediately in a kind of girdle that goes around your waist and it just kind of tightens you up.
0: Once I get in the ambulance, they're like ripping my clothes apart. And then one of the EMT, she was a Hispanic girl, and she sees that I have a faja on and everybody's like, what is that? And she's like, well, she did mention that she had a baby 2 months ago. And in our culture, it's very common for you to have a faja on after you have a baby. My faja was extremely thick. Like, I paid almost $100 for that faja in Washington Heights. It had to be like almost this thick.
1: About an inch.
0: And it was something that I didn't even know how I could last my whole work shift with that thing on without suffocating because it was tight. So
1: you're smiling now. now you're smiling.
0: They're like fighting with the scissor, trying to get through it. And then they take it off. And the girl's like, what? Like, nobody really believed what they were seeing because they seen me with 4 bullet holes and no blood. She was like, literally like, what the It's like you guys are not understanding right now.
1: Of course, I knew all about these fajas. I mean, it's pretty serious stuff. And when I had my daughter, I don't remember how, but a faja made its way to me from my family's home in Mexico so that I could wear it. And my mom wore her own version of the faja and got wrapped up after she had me and my siblings. So it's like something that you don't really think about a lot. It's kind of like, you know, the faja is going to help you. But never in my life could I have imagined that a faja would end up saving someone's life, like literally. And neither did Lisbeth.
0: Yeah, I had a faja on, but a gun is a gun. A bullet hole is a bullet hole. It's not like I have a, what's those things?
1: Bulletproof vest. Coming up on Latino USA. Lisbeth explains the daily consequences of being a survivor of gun violence. And she takes us on her path to find strength from the shooting. Stay with us. No te vayas.

0: shooting about 2 years later that Lisbeth finally considered therapy.
1: I will wake up every day at the same time having the same nightmare over and over again, hyperventilating, thinking I was seeing blood on me and feeling extremely scared.

0: for me and my baby to the point where I wouldn't sleep. I was scared to like be away from her any second. I will have the same thought every day. Just like, I'm not good enough. What am I here for? I have no family. I have nobody. I feel so alone. Nobody cares for me. I'll be better not here. I would put a lighter to like my leg to kind of like feel something to kind of bring me back. Like, girl, you kind of taking it too far. Snap back. You cannot just abandon your child and harm yourself.
1: For young Latinas in the United States, struggling with mental health is very real. And the data shows it. More than one in four Latina teenagers has had suicidal thoughts. And for Lisbeth, who was only 19 at the time, these thoughts became constant and they were weighing really heavily on her. And so whenever Lisbeth had moments that basically snapped her out of this hopeless void, it was when she would think about her baby.
0: That was kind of like bursting the bubble, like admitting to myself, I'm suicidal. I need you to help me.
1: She had the number of a therapist's office on a post-it note that she had taped on her door, and it was there for weeks. But finally, one day, 3 months after the shooting, Lisbeth picked up the phone and made the call to book an appointment.
0: The lady's like, the wait is not until July. I said, ma'am, can I tell you something, please? She's like, yeah, of course. It's like, I got shot 3 months ago, 4 times. I am going also through postpartum depression. I have a 5-month-old baby. And I also have extreme PTSD right now. So I would really, really, really, really appreciate you if you can help me. She's like, oh, I'm so sorry. Let me see if I can transfer you somewhere else. And then she transferred me to a trauma department and they squeezed me into the list. A week later, I had a therapist.
1: Remember when I told you about tough Latina New Yorkers? You see, that's what I'm talking about. But when it came time to go to that first appointment, she was hesitant. The thought of opening up about her struggles to a complete stranger, I mean, it terrified her. Until she got to that first session and she saw the man who was going to be her therapist, and it changed everything.
0: He looked just like my dad. And he had such a like soft energy. He also grew up in Harlem. And the little girl in me was like, you can open up. You can tell him these things. This is what he's here for.
1: And this was life-changing for Lisbeth. Knowing she was brave enough to have those conversations actually made her look forward to every therapy session every week.
0: My therapist taught me about box breathing. It's like a form of meditation. He was just like, you know, close your eyes, relax, try to not hear any of the outside noise, and just act like you're connecting the dots in a box and you're breathing in and out as you go. So let's say we're here.
1: Lisbeth points her index finger at an imaginary spot in front of her.
0: You'll breathe in, breathe out, and then you stay at that point.
1: She draws an imaginary line to another point horizontally.
0: And then you go back again, breathe in, breathe out.
1: And then another one going down.
0: And then you go to the other point.
1: And she completes this square with her finger as she's taking deep breaths.
0: You can do 4, you can do 8, you can do as many as you need to calm yourself and get into more of a, okay, I'm feeling, I'm breathing, I'm gonna be okay.
1: None of this would be happening. Like, you would not have found therapy that allows you to have come up with these coping mechanisms that allow you to basically live on a daily basis. We wouldn't be sitting in this studio for

0: 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Chao.
1: That was Latino USA from Futuro Media and PRX. I'm Saroja Coelho. 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
2: 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Playing along this week are former speed skater and co-host of CBC's primetime coverage of the Milan Cortina Olympics, Anastasia Busis, and Vancouver listener, Jonathan Waller.
3: You have stood at the start of your 500-meter race. 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Everything's going to come down to the next 38 seconds. 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
6: From CBC News, The World This Hour, I'm Neil Kumar. We begin in BC, where the southern interior has been hit the hardest by a recent surge of fire activity. The Bradley Creek blaze has destroyed at least 230 homes on the western shore of Okanagan Lake. Also, the South Okanagan wildfire has expanded to 5,000 hectares. Evacuation orders have been issued as the Bald Range fire is considered out of control. Now the hazy gray smoke is covering most of the region, blanketing the tourist season and festivals. Shelley Joyce reports.
7: I've heard the word devastating be thrown out by some of our organizers. It's very disappointing.
8: Jonathan Arkell says the decision to cancel the Kelowna Apple Triathlon to be held this weekend was not made lightly. 730 athletes were registered for the event that included a variety of distances, including the Canadian National Championships. This weekend's Ribfest is expected to be shrouded in smoke. Duncan Altheus is one of the organizers. He says they've canceled the Dragon Boat part of the festival because of poor air quality.
9: With the smoke, we decided to not run that event.
8: Rivers are still optimistic that people who are sick of the smoke will still come out to give themselves a bit of a lift.
10: We're only going to add to it a little bit, and it'll be the nice smelling, like barbecue glazed kind of smoke. So we're
8: tourists in Kelowna still making the best of their vacations that have been planned for months. Shelley Joyce, CBC News, Kamloops.
6: In Utah, a helicopter battling a large wildfire with two people on board crashed on Friday. Federal officials say there's no immediate word on their conditions. The helicopter was one of seven working a fire in central Utah that was caused by lightning back on July 27th. According to the FAA, the crash took place in Richfield, which is about 256 kilometers south of Salt Lake City. Donald Trump's plans to build a lavish ballroom on the White House grounds have suffered another setback. An appeals court in Washington, D.C. has ruled the U.S. president needs congressional approval to proceed with his plan. Tom Perry reports.
11: I want to build a ballroom. It needs it badly.
12: Donald Trump's plans in limbo. An appeals court has upheld a ruling ordering a halt to work on the president's lavish ballroom, saying the project needs congressional approval. Trump calls the ruling judicial overreach and says he'll take his case to the Supreme Court. For Trump, it's the second legal setback in a week. Last Friday, U.S. attorney and former Fox News host Jeanine Pirro dropped the case against David Hearn. The former U.S. Olympian was accused of vandalizing the reflecting pool in Washington's National Mall. Pirro acknowledged the real problem was shoddy workmanship. Hearn told CNN about his ordeal.
13: It's not the United States of America that I know.
12: In its ruling on the ballroom, the appeals court reminded Trump presidents are temporary tenants of the White House, not the owner. Tom Perry, CBC News, Washington.

0: That was Inside Europe from DW Radio in Germany. 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
1: This is what summer basketball sounds like in Canada.

0: get a couple of weeks and then the odd scattered day, but we had like three straight months for the last 4 years, so I think we're finally cashing the bill.
1: Yeah, we got to hang on to those moments. Well, Justin, thank you so much for joining us. Always a pleasure talking to you.
0: No problem. Have a good one.
1: You too. And that's meteorologist Justin Boudreaux of the Gander Weather Office. There he said, you know, it's going to be a little bit of wet one in many places today, but the sun will kind of come out, you know. You'll make the most of the day. I'm sure you will. All right. Well, heading from that, he mentioned that it's going to be a nice sunny day in Lab West where Iron Fest is on the go. And along with the concert, they have motocross. There's the star of motocross is happening at the Labrador City Arena, and parking is at the Arts and Culture Center. You can buy tickets for that. Bring your own chair, and there will be a canteen. Starts at 9:30. The first show is at 11, and then the second pit party is at 12:30 with a show at 2 o'clock. And then the big concert starts at 5 o'clock, and that's a 19-plus event. They've got Tarmageddon, Dorina Harvey Band at 6:15, Finger 11, and then Dean Brody. And then who's on stage again? This band, Dorina Harvey Band, playing two sets at Iron Fest. My God, where do they get the energy? Here they are with Waves of Home.

0: I know. It's just
1: weird. Okay, so that's going to be good.
2: Braided into itself, basically.
1: Yes, you have to braid it back into itself because then it'll stay together.
0: Do you find it really satisfying when you pull it through like that?
1: Well, once you trim it and clean it up, it does come together.
0: Yeah.
1: And it'll dry out nice.
0: It's so beautiful to be able to just make something.
1: Okay, let's try.

0: exceptions? Like, that's the question.
1: Yeah. So this happens in the private sector. It's a little bit more obvious and glaring when it happens publicly with elected folks. You're entering into people's homes and it can be a bit awkward. The reason I say exceptions, Corey, the clip you played, it gives a great example of why hybrid can work, right? The ability to be there, but also make sure that their vote is cast on behalf of people that represent makes perfect sense. I would also say who you attract to parliament can be affected this way. Parents with young kids, people taking care of elders. You want those voices in our parliament. You don't want someone to look at the job and say, well, I got to be on the road 200, 250 days of the year. I can't do it. I can't do it to my family. We want those voices. The reason I want to say nay, though, Catherine, is because your influence, your ability to affect change, to work on behalf of your constituents is directly connected to your proximity to the place. And as a Western MP, I was rural. I had one of the worst commutes in the country. Mm-hmm. It was still really, really important for the people I represented to be there because, as my colleagues know, as you know, Catherine, the hallway conversations that happen, the ability to bring a constituent's problem to a minister or to a friend and say, let's work on this, let's fix this, is dramatically improved. If you know people, you have some relationship with them, and you can bump into them at the cafeteria and say, hey, I got something for you. Can we work on this?
2: You know, I guess if I can just say this, because I was a mom and I am a mom. And when I was a member of parliament, my two younger kids were 12 and 14. And for literally 15 years, I missed every single one of their birthdays just because their birthdays were in April and June. My oldest was August, so that wasn't a problem. And so I'm kind of saying this one from experience. You know, we make a decision to take on this job. And I see it as one of kind of a pretty higher echelons of types of jobs. It's like you're serving your country, you know, like our military is. You know, you think of doctors, you think of professions that are demanding and that the not just the compensation, but the reward does equal the demand. And I still feel, and I don't believe I'm being heartless, but I do think we have to make a decision that there will be sacrifice. And so, Nathan, I don't disagree with you and even Marco, you know, maybe where there would be the ability to, in very rare circumstances, you know, if you've just had a baby and you literally can't travel or you're dealing with a terminal illness yourself and you can't travel, you know, an aging parent or even a child's graduation, it sucks, but it is part of what we have chosen to do.
3: Okay, I do want to ask, and Marco, I'm going to put this to you. We're talking about MPs and whether they need flexibility, but this is a government that's asking the civil service to be in the office at least 4 days a week, 5 days for executives. Marco, why is it okay for MPs to have flexibility and not the people employed by the government?
0: Yeah, look, I'm not sure I've got a sharp comeback, except that MPs do not really have conventional work hours. Like if you are doing your job, it is as close to 24/7 as you can imagine. And it does involve not only working on the Hill and back in your constituency, but in many other communities. So I think the best that I can do to articulate why a different set of principles from public servants who tend to work in a more conventional setting, although not all of them, is that there are, for large stretches of the job, greater expectations from your constituencies that you are accessible all of the time.
3: Okay, before I let you guys go, there is just one more question about virtual parliament that I was dying to ask. Where is the strangest place you have ever heard of someone actually voting from?
0: Oh, God.
3: You don't need to name names, but where's the strangest place you have ever heard of an MP voting from? Nathan, you got any good stories?
1: Well, I remember Minister Solomon did it on stage at an AI convention thing in Montreal. I think he was just kind of showing off. I've had it a couple of times where I'm in the middle of an argument with a politician and they go, hold on. And they look at their phone, they get their little face scan in.
0: Nathan does the bunny ears. He puts the bunny ears behind them to throw the facial recognition off. And then they miss the vote. And then the NDP win their opposition motion.

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2: And here we go. It's Riff from the Headlines, our weekly quiz. Three riffs linked by one story in the news. If you guess the story that links the riffs, you could win a Day 6 tote bag. First, here's a recap. This is last week.

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1: Rubik's, Jigsaw, Wordle? 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
2: From CBC News, The World This Hour, I'm Peter Dock. Officials in British Columbia's interior have just provided an update on an explosive wildfire that started overnight. The Bald Range wildfire has forced the evacuation of about 20,000

But first, you begin with music by Peter Tchaikovsky, who said, "After the last notes of Richard Wagner's opera, Götterdämmerung, I felt as though I had been let out of prison."

I'm Julie Nasralla. Remember how when you were in grade school and you had a crush on someone, you would send a note to their best friend to let them know? Well, that might have been fine when you were just a kid, but what about as an adult? Well, when Camille Saint-Saëns fell in love with a young woman named Marie, he could not muster up the courage to propose to her. So instead, Saint-Saëns sent a note to Marie's brother, asking him if he wanted to be his brother-in-law. Well, that's one way to do it, all right, because he said yes, and it looks like Marie said yes, too.

0: From CBC News, The World This Hour, I'm Peter Dock. About 20,000 people from the British Columbia communities of Summerland and Peachland are under evacuation orders. They're being forced out of their homes by a fast-moving fire. The Bald Range wildfire almost doubled overnight to 95 square kilometers. John Hernandez has more from Peachland.
1: This fire was just moving so fast, it was hard for anyone to get a handle on this. The fire initially hit around 5:30, but the evacuation orders really started coming in one after the other at 7:30. And then all through the night, you could hear alert after alert after alert come through right up until the entire district of Summerland got the evacuation orders. Linda mentioned 12,000 people live in this community. It's a very small, tight-knit community. People live on the mountainside, and there's also homes right down into the water.

0: Thank you. 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
1: Oh, yeah.
0: All right. 1, 2, 3, 4.

Thank you, thank you. So normally when I write songs, I write myself in a space that I normally want to be in. So if I feel like dancing, I write about dancing to get me in that space. If I want to feel more love, I write about love, joy, etc. But this next song right here, sorry. I was really going through a really tough time in my life without too much details, but just looking at mom, she saw it all. For this song, I didn't think there was a light at the end of the road, a light at the end of the tunnel. I thought this could be it. So I said to myself, if this is going to be the last song that I ever write, let it be the truth.

0: Thank you so much. My name is Caitlin Glasgow. We're going to keep the energy ready for JITN. Let's go. Thank you so much.
1: Ladies and gentlemen, Caitlin Glasgow and Mark Flowerdew.
2: 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It is our first on-air series performance of the year. 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Lane Hall, new band featuring legendary singer Jordan on lead vocals and producer-instrumentalist Richard Newlow McNeil as the musical director. 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
4: Good afternoon, everybody. How's everybody doing? Well, first of all, thank you guys for coming. I am Jordan, and this is Lane Hall.

got started. All right, the next record right here, this is for everybody out there that, you know, sometimes you hold on to something and you don't know when to let it go. So this is something to just entice you to let that thing go if you got to.

Thank you. I know everybody, we all living in the same time, in the same world, and it can be a little hard sometimes. So this one's called Hard Times.

All right, so the next song we're about to do is a song that is already out. It's called Give Your All. My man Rich Nulo over here, back here, we decided to put this out before the Lane Hall stuff so people get familiar with us. So this is Give Your All.

This tension in our national and international policies has been there for a very, very long time. And this sense that the view that really counts is the Pentagon view, and the UN view doesn't matter at all. And, you know, we have to move away from that kind of thinking. That's been a long debate in Canada for